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2: You know, it's easy to forget about the actual faces behind our massive federal government, but there is an annual tradition that aims to fix that. I'm Justin Martin with 90.1 KERA News, and it's good to be with you today as we look at the Service to America medals. They're called the SAMMYs, and they honor the workers who go the extra mile.
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2: 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And we have a bit of a special treat for us just ahead because a band from right here in Dallas is having a pretty massive week. 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
2: Tennessee lawmakers have approved new congressional maps that split up a majority black district in Memphis, a move Republicans hope will help them sweep all 9 of the state's House seats. And here in Texas, Spirit Airlines is laying off nearly 1,000 workers at DFW in Houston now that a federal bailout has fallen apart. Stay with KERA News as we learn more. 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

0: and they aren't showing any symptoms. They've now returned to the U.S. Officials say they aren't releasing any names because of privacy concerns. Data centers are likely to take up more of the state's water supply by the year 2040. KEDT's Rob Boskamp is looking at the numbers.
1: A recent report from the University of Texas at Austin revealed that data centers could potentially account for 3 to 9% of the state's water use by then. Data centers currently represent less than 1% of the state's water use. Estimates used in the study include water use for cooling as well as to produce power needed for data centers. Manufacturing accounts for about 7% of Texas's water use, according to the current state water plan. Much of the state's power production comes from natural gas, coal, or nuclear energy, which themselves guzzle about 5% of the state's water use for cooling. Researchers said that over 400 data centers are operating or under construction in Texas, and that more are planned. I'm Rob Boskamp in Corpus Christi.
0: The average price for a gallon of gas in Texas has now hit $4 a gallon. AAA Texas says the statewide average is $4.09 a gallon. That's up 24 cents from last week. Drivers in San Angelo have the most expensive gas in the state this week, while Lubbock has the cheapest. Analysts say elevated crude oil prices are driving the spike. I'm Gail DeLauder from the Texas Newsroom.
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3: I'm Jeremy Hobson. 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
7: From NPR News, this is All Things Considered. I'm Elsa Chang in Culver City, California.
8: And I'm Mary Louise Kelly in Washington. A council of disaster experts appointed by President Trump is recommending major changes to the Federal Emergency Management Agency, FEMA. Here's council member and former Mississippi Governor Phil Bryant speaking today.
9: Many in America did not believe FEMA was doing the job that it was intended to complete.
8: But the council is not recommending eliminating FEMA or even shrinking it, as President Trump has repeatedly suggested. NPR's Rebecca Hersher is here with more. Hey there.
10: Hey.
8: This is interesting because, as I just noted, President Trump handpicked this council making the recs, right?
10: Yeah, totally. And I mean, one of the first things he did when he took office was take aim at FEMA. Here's President Trump just 4 days after being sworn in last year.
11: I think we're going to recommend that FEMA go away.
10: And he appointed this council to figure out how to do that.
8: And who did he appoint? Who's on this council?
10: Well, it's a lot of people who are intimately involved in responding to disasters. A couple governors, a sheriff, two state emergency managers from places that see a lot of dangerous weather. That's Florida and Texas. And as soon as they started working, there was kind of a disconnect between the rhetoric coming from the White House and the actual recommendations that the council members were considering. So the president and then Homeland Security Secretary Kristi Noem, they were still talking about eliminating the agency. Noem was actively cutting hundreds of jobs at FEMA, which is part of the Department of Homeland Security.
8: Okay.
10: But the council was considering all kinds of reforms, including job cuts, but also including investments, like making it easier for disaster survivors to get money and making sure rural areas could afford to protect people from floods and wildfires. So it was really unclear where it would all land because of this disconnect between the president and his council.
8: Tell us more then about where it has landed.
10: So the council is recommending some pretty big changes to FEMA, but they are not recommending eliminating or cutting the agency. One big proposal is to raise the threshold for states to get federal help after disasters. So they

0: on it raised more than 50%. I want to put that in perspective. It would mean that about a third of the major disasters that triggered federal help between 2012 and 2025 would not have gotten that help under that formula. So states would have been on their own. And the goal, the council says, is to incentivize states to invest more in disaster preparedness. Although I'll say NPR's own reporting has found that many states just wouldn't be able to handle those costs.
1: So it sounds like the RECs would present a big change for states for how disasters are handled in this country. What about for individual people, like survivors of hurricanes and wildfires and other disasters?
0: Yeah, the council is recommending that FEMA make it easier for disaster survivors, like the ones we're talking about, to access money for housing if their homes are destroyed. They're also recommending shrinking the National Flood Insurance Program, which provides most of the residential flood insurance in this country.
1: Got it. So what happens next? I mean, especially given these RECs do not seem to align with what the president was hoping to do with FEMA.
0: Well, the recommendations will go to the president, and then it's really up to the White House. You know, a lot of these recommendations are similar to provisions in a bipartisan bill that's pending in Congress. So that could be one way forward.
1: And NPR's Rebecca Hersher, thanks very much.
0: Thanks.
2: Okay, the Met Gala may be over, but there was another formal affair last night. This one was in Washington, D.C., and it's colloquially known as the Oscars of Government Service. The honorees are federal workers doing extraordinary things for the public good. And as NPR's Andrea Hsu reports, this year there were far fewer awards than usual.
3: It's been a ritual for 25 years, built on the belief that celebrating what the government does right is fundamental to its success.
4: All right, welcome to the Sammies.
3: The Service to America Medals, the brainchild of Max Steyer. He's founder and CEO of the Partnership for Public Service, which works with Democrats and Republicans to build better government. Since 2002, the nonprofit has recognized more than 800 federal employees, engineers, economists, enforcement officers, scientists of all types.
4: Together, our honorees represent an extraordinary set of accomplishments for our country.
3: Normally, several dozen are celebrated on this night. But this year, only four awards were given. Steyer told NPR the largest share of nominations have always come from federal agencies. But this year,
4: that didn't happen. And it's not just that the nominations didn't come, but it's also that the employees themselves were sometimes scared, frankly.
3: To be singled out in this way, at a time when the Trump administration has taken an axe to the civil service. Some 300,000 workers left the federal government last year. Steyer says an unbelievable number of talented people were chased out.
4: What has occurred in the last 14 months has been apocalyptic in terms of the capacity of our government to do the things that we wanted to do.
3: The White House countered that in a statement, insisting the American people are seeing a more effective federal workforce under Trump. Steyer says there's no doubt good work is still happening. And for a few hours last night, the spotlight was on the good work, including by a team of agricultural researchers. Presenter Amna Nawaz of PBS spoke of their work studying the digestive systems and DNA of dairy cattle.
5: The results? Holy cow. Each U.S. dairy cow now produces nearly 2,800 gallons of milk annually. That is twice as much as in 1980. That is utterly impressive.
3: American cows now also consume far less feed, and losses from disease are down. Two of the scientists, Ransom Baldwin and Kurt Van Tassel, come from dairy farming families. Van Tassel, whose speech is slowed by Parkinson's, was first in his family to go to college. Over the decades, he's enjoyed seeing the advancements made possible by their discoveries.
6: My brother is still on that farm that I grew up on. So I see it every time I visit that farm.
3: And he knows American families are benefiting at the grocery store.
6: When I was a college senior, a gallon of milk cost $2.05 at Egan's.
3: In Ithaca, New York. 40 years later, a gallon of milk at Costco is only slightly more than that.
6: That's what makes me sleep at night, producing the best cow that we can, given the knowledge that we have.
3: Baldwin says steady government funding has enabled their success.
7: The knowledge that we're going to have funding to do our work every year allows us not to focus so much on what's the next project that we need to run.
3: In academia, he says, projects tend to last about 4 years, a typical graduate student career. In government,
7: we can

0: conduct research over 10s and 15s and 20s of years, and we can have our share of failures.
1: High risk, high reward. Also critical, Baldwin says, is having the trust of dairy farmers who hand over their data, knowing the government will turn it into tools to help them. Van Tassel, who's just days away from retirement, says it's been tremendously satisfying. Science and government, he says.
2: I think it's a match made in heaven. It's incredibly complex, and we do a good job with it.
1: Now, under Trump, the dairy cattle research is still funded, but it's not going to happen at the place where Van Tassel and Baldwin have spent their careers. Last month, USDA announced the entire Agricultural Research Center in Beltsville, Maryland, will be shuttered starting this year. Andrea Hsu, NPR News.
3: At 5:44, thanks for listening to 90.1 KERA News. I'm Justin Martin. A new park debuts in Oak Cliff on May 9th. KERA's Alexis Jones and Trace Powell got a preview of the park that's high above 14 lanes of Interstate 35 East.
4: Dallas is getting its second deck park. Halpern Park joins Clyde Warren Park. Now, that's the park that's over Woodall Rogers Freeway, as a green space that also doubles as an impressive engineering feat.
5: The 3-acre bridge park is located directly over I-35E between Ewing and Marcellus Avenue in Oak Cliff. It offers green space and shade. It also serves as a bridge to unite the historic Oak Cliff community that was divided by the highway construction in the 1950s.
6: Okay, well, welcome to Halpern Park.
5: That was April Allen. She's the president and CEO of Halpern Park. She took us on a tour a few weeks ago.
6: Our tagline is Park with a Purpose, because it's about the green space, but it's also about how we lift up this local community and catalyze growth and development in the area.
4: As we entered the park, the first thing that grabbed our attention was the bandshell, which serves two purposes. It's an area perfect for performances, concerts, movie nights, but it's also a place where you can grab some much needed shade during the heat of the summer, or really any time, because, you know, Texas. Bonus, there's a bubbly water feature nearby that looked a lot like a splash pad to me.
5: Also, for any architectural nerds like myself, you'll appreciate the use of organic materials and the overall sense of nature in the architecture throughout the park. It does everything it can to make you forget that you're sitting on top of a highway.
4: And speaking of nature, Alan says the park is designed to make you feel like you're sitting in the treetops above Oak Cliff.
6: I always talk about the fact that when you cross the Trinity River in Dallas, it's pretty much flat all the way to Oklahoma. But here in Oak Cliff have, you know, beautiful topography, tree cover. We're in the middle of the Blackland Prairie. You see a lot of, you know, pollinator-friendly native plantings. And so our landscape team, I think, did a fantastic job of developing a plan for that that really honors where we are.
5: We continued on our tour up an elevated walkway that overlooks the children's playground. It's designed to make the kids feel like they're playing in the woods, and features a treehouse and another seriously cool water feature called the rain curtain that trickles down in an S-like pattern.
4: You know, I think that was probably my favorite thing about the park, but you're leaving out the best part about the playground.
5: What's that?
4: Restrooms. The park has numerous restrooms, including several located right in the playground area. And as a parent, I cannot emphasize how great this is.
5: Yeah, that definitely seems like a plus.
4: This is probably a great time to mention another thing that people are curious about, and that's parking.
5: So you have a couple of options. You can ditch parking altogether and take DART. That would be the red line to the Dallas Zoo. There's also Uber or Lyft, or if you absolutely want to drive, the Dallas Zoo just opened up a parking garage across from the DART station. It costs about $14, and it's a short walk from the entrance on Ewing.
4: We finished our tour on the rooftop space above the treetops, and that's where you'll get a fabulous breeze and beautiful sweeping views of Oak Cliff, the downtown skyline, and Fair Park. And I'm thinking, Alexis, this is going to be the place for 4th of July fireworks viewing here, right here.
5: It's definitely a beautiful bit of nature in the city, but park planners are hoping for something deeper.
6: We know that the interstates were built back at a time when there were efforts to divide and to separate. And we have this beautiful space where we can reconnect, where we can heal some of those wounds that were created by that division and create space for that healing. And so we have an opportunity to demonstrate how you do this in a neighborhood like this for a city like ours to all of our friends around the nation. And I'm excited that we have that chance.
5: For KERA News, I'm Alexis Jones.
4: And I'm Trace Powell.
3: Just about everyone is feeling the squeeze at the gas pump lately, and it's making things really tight for a lot of families. I'm Justin Martin with 90.1 KERA News. It's good to be with you today as we look at how those prices are hitting the very people we usually turn to for help. We're hearing from one woman who spends her days assisting families in need, but is now struggling to keep up with the costs herself. Hear her story in about 20 minutes.
7: The city of Grand Prairie canceled a Muslim event at a water park after pressure from Governor Greg Abbott. Yesterday, KERA News spoke with the event organizer.
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9: 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Details at mohmuseum.org.
3: Should be mostly cloudy tonight, lows near 59 later on. Tomorrow's a bit warmer with highs around 80. Clouds should increase the day tomorrow, and we may see a shower or storm. Tennessee lawmakers signed off on new maps that split up a major black district in Memphis, a move Republicans hope will lead to a total sweep of the state's House seats. And here in Texas, Spirit Airlines has laid off nearly 1,000 workers at DFW in Houston now that a federal bailout has fallen apart. Stay with KERA News as we learn more. 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

0: fill the hole in the market created by the disruption in the Strait of Hormuz. NPR's Camilla Domonoske reports.
1: Exxon is sticking with its planned production growth. Chevron is keeping output flat in the Permian Basin in the U.S. and not chasing big expansion in Venezuela yet. Here's Chevron CEO Mike Wirth.
2: We could hit the gas and begin to grow it again. But I don't know what the future looks like. For right now, I think it's really steady as she goes.
1: Some smaller independent oil companies are making a different calculation. Diamondback's CEO, in its earnings this week, said, quote, if this isn't the time to grow now, then I don't know when it is. Camilla Domonoske, NPR News.
0: The State Department will begin revoking the passports of parents who owe more than $100,000 in unpaid child support. That would apply to about 2,700 American passport holders. The revocation program will later be expanded to cover parents who owe more than $2,500 in unpaid child support. That's the threshold set by a little enforced 1996 law. This is NPR News.
3: At 6:04, I'm William Padmore with KERA News. The organizer of a canceled Eid celebration in Grand Prairie says the city never contacted her about the decision to cancel the event amid pressure from the governor. Organizer Amina Knight says she never expected to pursue legal action over the event.
4: And I'm not trying to sue the park. To be honest, I love the park. I didn't set out on this thing like, ooh, this can make an amazing lawsuit. I just want to have an event for my community.
3: Greg Abbott threatened to cut city funding if Grand Prairie didn't cancel the June 1st gathering at Epic Waters, which was originally billed as Muslims only. Two Texas residents were on a cruise ship that experienced an outbreak of hantavirus. KERA's Abigail Ruman reports state health officials say the passengers left the ship and returned to the U.S. before the outbreak was identified.
5: Hantavirus is a rare infection that can rapidly progress and become deadly. It typically spreads through contact with bodily fluids from wild rodents. However, the Texas Department of State Health Services, or DSHS, says the strain involved in the outbreak on the cruise ship can spread from person to person in limited circumstances, like close prolonged contact with someone who is sick. The state says the two individuals reported they are not experiencing symptoms and didn't encounter anyone sick aboard the ship. DSHS says it will not release additional personal details about the passengers due to privacy concerns. I'm Abigail Ruman in Dallas.
3: Spirit Airlines laid off nearly 1,000 employees across Texas over the weekend. About 450 employees were from Dallas-Fort Worth International, and over 500 were from the George Bush Intercontinental Airport in Houston. Texas Senator Ted Cruz told Bloomberg this week he was against a planned federal bailout of the airline. I'm William Padmore for KERA News.
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9: From NPR News, this is All Things Considered. I'm Elsa Chang in Culver City, California.
10: And I'm Mary Louise Kelly in Washington, where the Trump administration's approach to the war in Iran has changed almost daily this past week. On Monday, the military launched Project Freedom, an operation to escort commercial ships through the Strait of Hormuz.
11: Iranian forces are strongly advised to remain well clear of U.S. assets and personnel operating in international waters in and near the Strait of Hormuz.
10: That's U.S. Admiral Brad Cooper, head of the Military Central Command. Secretary of Defense Pete Hegseth praised it as, quote, a direct gift from the United States to the world. That was during a Pentagon briefing Tuesday morning.
12: We have established a powerful red, white, and blue dome over the strait. American destroyers are on station supported by hundreds of fighter jets, helicopters, drones, and surveillance aircraft, providing 24/7 overwatch for peaceful commercial vessels.
10: By Tuesday night, President Trump had hit the brakes on the operation, saying a full naval blockade would remain in force as a deal was negotiated. And then on Wednesday, so yesterday, Trump announced that if Iran did not agree to U.S. terms that bombing would continue at, quote, a much higher level and intensity than it was before. Well, I tracked each of these developments along with NPR Pentagon correspondent Tom Bowman.

0: And the rising price of gas is hitting especially hard. NPR's Tovia Smith spoke with one woman whose job is to help needy families, but she is now feeling the pain herself.
1: Delene Basden has a full-time job, but it's the kind you never really punch out from.
2: All right. I can do that.
1: Several evenings a week, she comes to this busy soup kitchen in Lynn, Massachusetts, to help the kitchen staff and her clients.
2: Yeah, baby. What's the question?
1: Basden's day job is with the Children's Friend and Family Services Clinic in this mostly working-class and low-income city north of Boston. She works with families who have children with special needs, like this young man who didn't show up today for his shift helping to unload the bread truck.
2: So what about next Monday?
3: Yeah, maybe.
2: No? We need to make a commitment.
1: Decades into her career with a title of program director, Basden makes a decent salary, as does her husband, who drives a van for people with disabilities. They were doing okay, making their mortgage payments and getting by. But these days, Basden says, it's just not enough. At 71 years old, she's suddenly finding herself living paycheck to paycheck.
2: My goodness, yes. Finding it hard to put food on the table, clothes on the back, and gas in the car. It's crazy.
1: Especially the gas bills, she says.
2: And you're looking like, wait a minute, last month this bill was $400, this month it's $600. It's just overnight. Like, you know, yesterday you could afford to fill the car up with gas, today you can't.
1: Last week her car broke down. A year ago she says she would have immediately fixed it or got a new one, but now she's just sharing her husband's car because they can't afford the repair. Basden's used to telling her clients how to budget and save, but she's now taking her own advice and even taking some help from a food pantry. She has an adult son with disabilities living with her, as well as two grandsons, and she says she can't keep up.
2: It's like, you know, chicken, chicken, chicken, chicken, chicken, chicken. That's all we eat, chicken. Boy, I'd love to have some beef. But it's just way too expensive. But 6 months ago, if I wanted beef, I went to the store and bought beef. I'm like, you know, now you're buying chicken because that's the cheapest.
1: Money got so tight, Basden, like so many families, was living one curveball away from not being able to make ends meet. And then came that curveball.
2: I've had some challenges medically. I have cancer right now.
1: Thankfully, Basden says she has good health insurance from her job, but the co-pays are crushing, as is the cost of getting to the doctor. This month, she has five appointments at the hospital in Boston, about an hour away. Plus, it's expensive to park. The irony was not lost on her and her husband that it was actually a relief to think that their gas costs would go down next month because she's having surgery.
2: Julie says, come June, you won't be driving, and possibly July, so we'll save some money then. Like, you know, well, you can get sick and we, you know, not work, you know. Yeah, that's kind of crazy when you think about it. Did you get the pictures?
4: Yes.
2: Is she beautiful?
4: Yes, thank you.
1: Getting ready to head out, Basden stops to talk to one of her clients, whose daughter she took last week to a special needs prom.
2: We got her the dress, the gown, hooked her up and everything. And it was so much friggin' fun.
1: That's what really gets to Basden, having to think twice about how much she can do to help her families with the extras, like jumping in the car to deliver them dinners or to give a kid a ride.
2: This one needs a ride to McDonald's for a job interview. I'm putting him in my car and taking him there. That's gas on me. So I've had to say no. I've had to talk to people like, well, maybe you could ride your bike. When, you know, a year ago, I wouldn't hesitate. Just jump in. Come on, I'll take you wherever you have to go. Not so much no more.
1: For now, Basden's just hoping costs come down so she can afford to keep helping her families.
2: All right, honey. We'll straighten it out, all right? It'll be okay. I'll fix it. Okay?
3: That's what you always say. Mostly.
2: And don't I always fix it?
3: Well, yes.
2: Okay.
1: Eventually, Basden says she will have to retire, but right now her work is helping keep her alive.
2: Like, you know, I know there's going to be a time I'm going to have to slow down, but not today. Today's not that day. Heck no. No. Mm-mm. All right, good night, y'all.
1: As the sun begins to set, Basden leaves the soup kitchen, but her day is still not done. She's heading now to a meeting with one of her families that's having trouble making rent. Tovia Smith, NPR News, Lynn, Massachusetts.